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What does it matter if I gain the world and lose my soul? What does it matter if I gain all the accolades of man, but I get to the gates and he says, depart from me because I don't know you? 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And I want you to know tonight that no matter what you face, no matter what you presumably lose, God is still everything.

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0: Lord is my rock, my fortress, and my deliverer. 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
2: 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Good measure, pressed down, shaken together, and running over will be put into your bosom. For with the same measure that you use, it will be measured back to you. 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
0: From James 5, 19 and 20. Brethren, if anyone among you wanders from the truth and someone turns him back, let him know that he who turns a sinner from the error of his way will save a soul from death and cover a multitude of sins. 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

0: The Bible says in Romans chapter 8, "In the same way, the Spirit helps us in our weakness. We do not know what we ought to pray for, but the Spirit himself intercedes for us with groans that words cannot express. And he who searches our hearts knows the mind of the Spirit, because the Spirit intercedes for the saints in accordance with God's will." We have the songs that help you rely on the power of God when you feel weak and overpowered by the circumstances of life. 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Being a happy person is no accident. According to researchers at the University of California, Davis, there are four consistent habits that most happy people have in common. Here are those four habits of highly happy people.
1: Happy people tend to be more thankful.
0: In one research study of people who kept journals, those who wrote more on what they were thankful for tended to be more optimistic about the upcoming week than those who did more complaining in their journals.
1: Happy people reach out more to others.
0: They tend to be the ones who volunteered at homeless shelters, mentored a disadvantaged child, or participated in a community project.
1: Happy people like to bond.
0: They were more likely to be a part of a group or community of others, in church, for example.
1: Happier people were more likely to be more spiritual.
0: This study and others have shown a distinctive link between spirituality and happiness. All four of these traits of happy people are also traits that parallel the most important lessons in the Bible.
1: Be more thankful, reach out to others, spend more time in community with others, and get more in touch with God.
0: Give it a try. According to research, you'll be a much happier person. 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
1: From 1 Thessalonians 5, 9, and 10. 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A message from My Worship 103.3, Psalm 34, verse 8. The Word of God says, taste and see that the Lord is good. 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
1: 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When I remember you on my bed, I meditate on you in the night watches, because you have been my help. 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
2: When you think of an occupation where someone's working for God, you might think of missionaries or pastors, but you might not think of
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2: Probably those so-called secular jobs don't remind you of ministry, but you might need to expand your horizons a bit. 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That means with a good attitude. We should work not like we're working for men, but just as if we're working for God. The verse then says something profound. From the Lord, you will receive a reward. That's right. God is going to someday give you an eternal reward based on the quality of your work on the job. And you thought those pastors and missionaries were the only ones racking up big rewards in heaven. Nope, you can do that in your job every day. So no matter what your occupation, your job is a big deal to God.
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Jesus. So I grew up in a Pentecostal holiness church. Oh, it's some more of us in here. And we used to have the hand clapping, foot stomping songs that just made you real happy and it made you feel good. So we had one of those songs. It's called The River of the Lord. Anybody remember that moment where you received Jesus as your personal Savior and the blood of Jesus washed all of your sins away?

0: 81-year-old woman from New Jersey tried to get a credit card. She was turned down, even though she had excellent credit. The reason the credit bureaus gave for the turndown was she was dead. She repeatedly contacted the credit bureaus to clear it up, but they wouldn't listen. Turns out in some hospital somewhere, someone indicated in her records that she was deceased. She tried for 6 years to convince them that she was in fact not a zombie. And just when she thought it was resolved, the problem would again rise from the dead. After a newspaper got involved, the problem finally got resolved. And today the woman can relax knowing that she is indeed fully alive. Well, you might have the same problem. Oh, not with trying to convince the credit bureaus that you're alive. It's convincing yourself that you have a brand new life in Jesus. You see, Jesus died and rose from the dead. The Bible says when Jesus is in your life, you have the same resurrection life. But the problem is most people aren't convinced of that. They never really explore the reality and the possibilities of what this new life is all about. So study God's word about this brand new spiritual life. Otherwise, you'll end up walking around like a spiritual zombie. 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

We've been hearing things all around the world. We hear things, preachers, and things all around the world. 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

0: When you go through your refrigerator, it's bound to happen. Past the ketchup bottle, the milk, the cheese, and leftovers from the restaurant, you find it. Food that should have been tossed out 3 weeks ago. It's just hiding back there unnoticed until it's too late. 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
0: It's heartwarming and great to hear children recite the Pledge of Allegiance, poetry, or Bible verses. 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

0: 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The Bible describes God as a shelter from storms. 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

In baseball, there's only one goal for the batter. To make it home. That's why families listen here, because home is so important. You're locked into My Worship 103.3. The Bible says in Romans chapter 8, in the same way, the Spirit helps us in our weakness. We do not know what we ought to pray for, but the Spirit Himself intercedes for us with groans that words cannot express. And He who searches our hearts knows the mind of the Spirit, because the Spirit intercedes for the saints in accordance with God's will. We have the songs that help you rely on the power of God when you feel weak and overpowered by the circumstances of life. 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

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As a matter of fact, grab the hand of the person you're standing next to.

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0: 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The Word of God says, "Taste and see that the Lord is good. Blessed is the man who takes refuge in Him." We're My Worship 103.3.

0: coming over you.
1: Yeah.
0: The blood speaks a better word. Oh, I've been living proof that you can be one way and come out another. You can come from darkness into light, from wrong stepping into right.
1: Yeah.
0: What does the blood say about you?
1: That you're royal,
0: a royal priesthood chosen. But such a time as this, before you were in your mother womb, before you was in your mother's womb, he had a plan and a purpose for you.
1: What does the blood say about you?

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Every word curse, rebuke it now. 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

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He's still living and moving around us.

0: The Bible says in Romans chapter 8, in the same way, the Spirit helps us in our weakness. We do not know what we ought to pray for, but the Spirit himself intercedes for us with groans that words cannot express. And he who searches our hearts knows the mind of the Spirit, because the Spirit intercedes for the saints in accordance with God's will. We have the songs that help you rely on the power of God when you feel weak and overpowered by the circumstances of life. 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

0: a showdown between good and evil, but it's not anywhere out there. It's right inside of you. You keep trying to do what's right. You mean well, but you just keep on failing. But you aren't the only one who ever faced a showdown with your own flesh. In Romans 7 in the Bible, the great apostle Paul talked about the same thing. He said, "The good that I wish I do not do, but I practice the very evil that I do not wish." Well, that's the bad news, but here comes the good part. Paul went on to say the only one who could save him was none other than Jesus Christ himself. You see, you can have a whole posse of good intentions thinking they'll save you, but really it comes back down to this. Stop making promises you can't keep and start getting into the person of Jesus. You found God because of his forgiveness and grace. You didn't earn it then and you can't earn it now. But you're promised that a tight relationship with Jesus will eventually wear the bad down and the good can win out. It's a showdown that you will win. 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

0: Welcome to the Lost and Found Department. What'd you lose?
1: I think I lost myself.
0: Yourself?
1: Yeah, I just don't know who I am anymore. Somewhere I just lost myself.
0: Well, let's trace your steps. When did you last know who you were?
1: Well, somewhere back in college, I think. Then I got married, then kids, and my job. And I looked up and didn't know who I was anymore.
0: Kids, job, marriage, yeah. We have a lot of people who lose themselves in there.
1: I love my kids, but they take so much of my time. I just don't have any time for me. And marriage, hey, it's tough sometimes with my husband. I just can't be myself, you know?
0: Well, it's sometimes easy to lay the blame of losing yourself on others, but that's not really it. Here you go. It's a Bible. This will help you find yourself.
1: Really?
0: Yeah. God isn't lost, and He knows you pretty well, inside and out. The Bible is God's lost and found department for when you lose yourself.
1: Great. And maybe it can help me when I lose my keys.
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1: 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He walked on water. Actually, he was the second person. The first was Jesus. As long as Simon Peter kept his eyes on Jesus, he was able to keep his head above the waves. 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
1: from Psalm 63, 6 through 8. When I remember you on my bed, I meditate on you in the night watches, because you have been my help. Therefore, in the shadow of your wings, I will rejoice. My soul follows close behind you. Your right hand upholds me. 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

things. And his presence, there's fullness of joy. 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Anything you need is right here in his presence. Remember, the Bible said that Israelites were going to war, and they didn't have anything to show for it. They were not confident. They didn't have much to show for it. Nothing. But you know what God told him? He said, "Place the singers in front of the army." And when they began to praise, tell somebody, when we begin to praise, when they begin to worship, remember that God is able. And he's going to do tonight exceeding abundantly much more than we can ever think or imagine. Oh, lift up your hands and worship.

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1: From Psalm 55, 16 and 17. As for me, I will call upon God, and the Lord shall save me. Evening and morning and at noon, I will pray and cry aloud, and he shall hear my voice. 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
2: The Lord, hallelujah. A pleasant, pleasant morning to you. Welcome to the morning praise on My Worship 103.3. My name is Eileen. It's my pleasure to be with you this morning, just to encourage your heart. I hope that you had a wonderful night rest and you are ready to face this day God has given us. His grace and his mercy has brought us through, and we just want to thank him for that. I throw my hands in the air this morning. I say thank you, Jesus, for the breath of life that I am breathing. I truly appreciate Jesus for that. Amen. I'm thankful to God that I am in the land of the living. In one more day. If today is my only day, I'm going to make the best of it. Come what may, I'm going to trust in the word of God that he is with me and he will never leave me nor forsake me. I bless you in the precious name of Jesus. I am thankful to God for all of you. You will be blessed as you stay connected. Let's start with this song.

Lord, let us pray before we go any further. Heavenly Father, we give you thanks this morning and praise. I worship you for who you are. This is a beautiful day that you have given us, and we are truly thankful this morning. I'm asking this morning, God, that you would take this program and use it for your honor and for your glory. Bless somebody today, oh God, somebody that is calling on you. I pray today that you will answer and you will come through for them in a nice kind of way today. I bless you for who you are. I uplift your name for who you are. I magnify you this morning for who you are. Ah, we give you glory, we give you honor, we give you praise. You are the Most High God, and there is none like you. So thank you, Abba Father. Thank you again for the very breath of life that we are breathing. We give you thanks and praise for it, oh God. We thank you for blessing our food and our water today. As we go throughout the day, we'll continue to put you in front of everything that we do. We put you in front this morning. We give you thanks for all those that are not feeling well this morning. We pray that you will touch them in a special way, oh God. Those that have to make a decision this morning and they need direction, oh God, I'm praying that you would be with them today, oh God. Those that are feeling really under the weather today, I pray your hands of mercy and healing would touch them today, Father. As we go throughout the day, we just want to love you. We just want to praise you. We just want to worship the good God that you are, the merciful God that you are, the loving and kind God that you are. We thank you, oh God. You have shown us mercy, oh God, and we are so thankful this morning. Use the program to minister to somebody today. As for me, God, hide me behind the cross. The cross of Calvary, the cross where you suffered and died for us. Hide me behind that, oh God. And all they hear today is you minister as only you can, oh God. This is just a program, but you can use it for your honor and for your glory. We give you thanks and we give you praise. In Jesus' name, amen and amen. God bless you as you continue to stay locked to the morning praise.

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1: Praise the Lord. Hallelujah. So beautiful in the morning. We give God thanks and praise. Let's take a Bible verse before we go any further. And this morning our Bible verse is coming from Isaiah 40 and verse 31. And it reads, But they that wait upon the Lord shall renew their strength. They shall mount up with wings as eagles. They shall run and not be weary. They shall walk and not faint. Yes, this morning, if you wait on God, even if you're feeling tired, God will give you the strength that you need. So this morning, the Bible is for real. The word of God is true. Those that wait on the Lord, he will renew your strength. If you're feeling tired, if you're feeling weak, all you have to do is to wait on God, read his word, and he will renew your strength. Don't give up this morning. Don't let weariness make you give up. Don't give up. God will renew your strength and help you to keep moving forward. So don't give up this morning. God is more than able to strengthen you. Amen. Praise the Lord. Those that wait on the Lord, he shall renew their strength. If you're waiting, wait. I am waiting on the Lord for that renewed strength to go throughout the rest of the day. God bless you. I love and appreciate you. I hope this verse will help you carry out throughout your day. We continue with this one. Be blessed.

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1: Morning, whatever it is you are believing God for, I join my faith with yours and I believe for you. I pray God will come through for you. Amen. I pray the peace of God, the joy and favor of God will surround you today and that your heart will be encouraged, your faith will be strengthened, and your day will be filled with the goodness of God. I pray that you will see his goodness in this land that we are living. So whatever it is you trust in him for, I join my faith with yours and I believe with you. As you continue to stay locked, I'll give you some great gospel music to help you, you know, stay strong and stay on the path of righteousness.
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Hello and welcome back to Bible Focus. I hope you're doing well and had a good weekend, but it's good to be back together as we start a new series. And this week we're going to be looking at new creation realities. Now we know in 2 Corinthians chapter 5 verse 17, a very famous passage in scripture, it says, "Therefore, anyone who's in Christ, the new creation has come, the old has gone and the new is here. If you are in Christ, if you're born again, if you're a believer, whatever you want to call it, you are a new creation. It's a present tense reality. Your old life is dead and now you've been made alive in Christ. You've been transferred from the domain of darkness into the kingdom of the Son he loves. And the call for the believer is to act like it. We cannot go on living in our old ways. So how are we meant to live? What does it mean to live as a new creation in Christ? Well, I think Colossians 3 gives us some insight in how we can do this. And so what we're going to do is, over the course of this week, going to go through Colossians chapter 3, chunk by chunk, and I've picked out five ways that Paul calls us to live as new creation realities. And so today we're going to be looking at setting your hearts and minds on things above. So if you have a Bible, please turn to Colossians chapter 3, and I'm going to start reading from verse 1, which says, "Since then, you've been raised with Christ. Set your hearts on things above, where Christ is, seated at the right hand of God. Set your minds on things above, not on earthly things, for you died, and your life is now hidden with Christ in God. When Christ, who is your life, appears, then you will also appear with him in glory." As we've established, once you are born again, everything about you changes. God is not interested in being a part of your life. He's interested in all of you. He wants to utterly replace you. We're no longer slaves to sin. We're children of God. Our old self has been crucified with Christ. We now live by faith in him. We are also given a new heart, a new spirit, and so much more. And this transformation isn't just a nice idea. It's not just a nice label. It's not just something we experience now in mere identity, but we'll experience it in its fullness when we die and go to heaven or whatever else. It's a total renewal of who you are. Right now, your whole nature, identity, and standing has changed before God. Therefore, our desires, priorities, and even the way we think, the way we act, the way we speak, should all change in light of this. So the call here specifically from Paul, in light of this change, is to set our hearts and our minds on things above. Now that does not mean that we need to have some airy-fairy type thinking. We are away with the fairies up in the clouds, but rather it's about aligning our hearts and minds with our new nature and identity in Christ. I often say that when we come to Christ, our whole nature and identity has changed, but our behavior is catching up. Because our behavior, our old ways of doing things are so wrapped up in our old nature. And this is why it's really important for us to change our thinking, because our mind is the epicenter of everything that we do. All information comes from the mind. The mind tells me that I need to speak. The mind tells me what words to say. The mind tells me how I need to walk, how I need to lie down, how I need to drink my cup of tea. The mind is the epicenter. And so we need to change our minds, fix our minds on things above. And ultimately, in doing that, it will shift our behavior. And I was recently speaking to a young man, and he's known for being quite playful, for being a bit mischievous and a bit immature. And he recently turned 18, and I told him, "Bro, you're now legally an adult, so there are certain things that you can no longer get away with. You used to be able to do certain things and then use the excuse that I'm young or I'm under 18, so I can't get in that much trouble. But now you're 18, things get serious. You're no longer treated as a child in the eyes of the law. Your standing has changed. You need to start thinking and acting like an adult." You see, what I was doing was I was calling him to change his thinking, to change his behavior in line with his age and standing in the world. And this is what Paul is calling for the people here to do. Change your thinking, align it with your new identity and nature and standing before God. I like the way that one translation puts this, because it says, "If you're serious about living in this new resurrection life with Christ, act like it. Pursue the things over which Christ presides. Don't shuffle along, eyes to the ground, absorbed with the things right in front of you.
look up and be alert to what's going on around Christ. That's where the action is. See things from his perspective. And you see, I think Jesus perfectly exemplified setting his mind and heart on things above, because he aligned everything he did with the will of the Father. In John chapter 5, verse 19, Jesus says, "The Son can do nothing of himself. He can only do what he sees his Father doing, because whatever the Father does, the Son also does." Jesus, we know, was fully God and fully man, right? So he could do whatever he wanted, but he chose to work in submission to the Father. His focus was always on heavenly priorities, fixing his heart and minds on things above and what the Father was doing. And this mindset and fixing his heart and mind on things above directly shaped his actions on earth. Everything he did flowed from his alignment with the Father. And in the same way, we're called to approach life from God's perspective. That doesn't mean withdrawing from the world, but engaging with it differently, with a kingdom mindset. So this shifts the way that you see things. For example, your workplace is not just a place you go to get a paycheck. It's a mission field. When you go to the shop and you see a homeless man sat outside, and maybe he's a bit dirty and smelly, and maybe he's a bit drunk, you don't just see him as someone who's on drink and drugs and homeless and dirty. You see him as Christ would, as someone with value, with worth, and you offer him something to eat, you offer to pray with him, to help him, whatever it may be. It's about shifting our hearts and minds to see things how God sees them, and ultimately allow that perspective to inform our behavior here on earth. So when I was 22 years old, I'd finished Bible school, I'd finished my university degree, and I got my first job as a salesman in a really big insurance company here in the UK. And I remember on my commute to work every single day, I would pray and I would ask God for opportunities to share the gospel, to pray with people, to do whatever it is. And I remember one day I was sat at my desk just cracking on with work, trying to make some sales, and one of my colleagues sat on the desk next to me. And she looked a bit sad and upset. And so I said to her, "Are you okay? What's going on?" And she explained that her son, who was around 3-4 years old at the time, had a real big growth on his eye. And it was getting bigger and bigger and bigger by the day. And she took him to the doctors and they did some tests and they couldn't figure out what this growth was or how they are going to remove it. And so I offered to pray for her. And she didn't really understand what I meant by that. And so I tried to explain, "I believe God heals and I've seen God do incredible things. And so I can pray with you and pray that God will heal your son." And so she finally agreed. And so we sat there and I just said a short prayer in the middle of the office, in the middle of the work day. And that was it. The next day she came into the office absolutely buzzing. She came running over to my desk and she went, "Eamon, you'll never guess what happened." And I said, "What?" And she said, "I went home and my son's eye was completely healed. The growth had completely gone. There was no more pain. There was no more visible growth or anything like this. It was almost like it was never even there." And I was like, "Wow, that's amazing. Praise God. God is good." And so I got to share the gospel with her. And ultimately, she didn't come to know Christ. Shortly after that, I left that office. I got a new job. I've never spoke to her since, so I don't know what's going on in her life. But I know that God did something significant there. And I know that God will do whatever he needs to do in order for her to come to know him. But the key I want you to take away is this, is that I saw my workplace as a harvest field. I set my mind on things above and saw things from God's perspective. That the people in my office are not just my work colleagues. They're not just people I hang out with during the day in order to get a paycheck. They're people who Christ wants to know. As I set my mind on things above, and as I was obedient to the opportunities that Christ gave me, I was able to pray with someone and see healing. But it all stems from this attitude and this mindset of, "Okay, God, what do you want to do in this place?" That's how Jesus operated, and that's how we're called to operate as new creations, setting our hearts and minds on things above. Well, thanks so much for joining me here today on Bible Focus. It's been great to be with you. But I'll be back at the same time tomorrow, so I hope you enjoy the rest of your day, and I'll see you next time.

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1: You were blessed this morning as you listen. I give God thanks and praise for all of you wherever you are, whether you are at home, you're driving to work, you're getting the children ready for school, or you're just beginning your day. I thank you so much for making me part of your morning. I pray you will be blessed and encouraged as you listen. We continue this morning doing it again for the honor and the glory of God. Be blessed by this one.
2: Thank you, Jesus. You are wiser than the wisest. You are stronger than the strongest. Yes, God, you are richer than the richest. You're clothed with majesty. You're clothed with power. You're clothed with strength. The heavens declare the glory of the Lord. The earth belongs to you. The heaven belongs to you. Father, we give you glory. Because of you, I will flourish like the palm tree.

I just want to encourage you that God is doing a new thing and he can do it in your life this morning. The Bible says in Isaiah 43 and verse 19, behold, I will do a new thing. You will see it. You will see that God is doing a new thing. So I encourage you, do not lose hope. God is opening doors that no one else can shut. God is bringing breakthrough your way. God is clearing the path for you. He's doing a new thing, something you have never seen before, never experienced before. God is going to do it for you this morning. The blessing that you are waiting for, God is going to do it. Behold, I will do a new thing. And since this is a new day, God will do a new thing in your life. You just have to believe and you have to trust and you have to wait with expectation. And when you do, you will see him come through for you. Behold, I will do a new thing and you will see it. God bless you. Continue to stay locked to the morning prayer.

0: Jesus, you are the difference. The difference is his presence in our life. That's what makes the difference. That was a beautiful one by Don Singh. Thank you for staying locked. We continue with Tasha Cobbs. This is a move.
1: So the song says,

0: It's amazing how the Lord designed these things. He knew the time would come where so many will be sick and not even the hospitals will there be help. But he also planned.
1: You are healed in Jesus' name.
0: An opportunity like this one. Pour out his healing grace, his mercy, his loving kindness. That's what this is coming to you today.
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1: FM Radio. Okay, so listen to this nice encouragement. The Bible has so much great encouragement. Listen to this nice one in John chapter 14 and verse 27. It's about the peace of God. It says, "My peace I leave with you." That means he leave the peace. He did not go with it. He's leaving the peace. Just like he left the Holy Spirit, he left his peace. Whether the Holy Spirit is the same peace, but he's saying in this verse there, "My peace I leave with you." That means he left it, so we have peace in him. And then he continues to say, "My peace I give unto you." He left the peace with us and he's giving it to us. "Not as the world giveth," he says, "I give unto you." Not as the world giveth, I give unto you. "Let not your heart be troubled, neither let it be afraid." You don't have to be afraid. We don't have to let our heart be troubled. I know sometimes this world and all of its trouble, it can tend to make us want to be troubled. But he said, "Do not let your heart be troubled, neither let it be afraid." Don't let your heart be afraid. Don't let it be troubled, because God has given us peace. He has left us his peace. And you know, we can be in peace if we read the word of God. The peace that he gave us, he told us, it's not like the world gives. The world gives peace, but not that kind. He's giving us a different kind of peace. A peace that even in our troubled time, we can have peace. We can have comfort. We can have an ease, you know. Yes, we're going through all of this. Yes, we're going through that. But we could still have this peace because we can still pray. We can still worship. We can still talk to him. He can still be our comforter in all of what we're going through. So that is encouraging. "My peace I leave with you. My peace I give unto you." And we are thankful to God for his peace this morning that keeps us going. If it wasn't for that peace, my mind would be lost, you know. We'd go through so much and maybe wouldn't even survive it. But God has given us peace. So I encourage you today, enjoy the peace of God. Appreciate the peace of God on your life, you know, and secure this peace, you know. Secure this peace. Pursue peace, you know. Pursue it. Go after it so that you can have this peace. Amen. It doesn't come easy in this troubled world, but you have to pursue it. You will get it if you look for it. Amen. God bless you. I appreciate you. I hope this one would encourage you.

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2: 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Nothing but the blood of Jesus. Nothing can wash you white as snow but the blood of Jesus. I hope that you enjoy that reggae vibes. We continue this morning with Eben, Oil on My Head.

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1: What a beautiful name it is. Amen. He has a beautiful name. And the Bible says the name is also powerful. God has given him a name that is above all name. And the name is Jesus. There's power in the name of Jesus. Just saying the name, even writing the name, there is power in the name. So let's say the name of Jesus. Amen. Let's make the name of Jesus part of our daily lives. Jesus, Jesus, Jesus. What a powerful name. What a wonderful name. Continue to stay locked to the morning prayers. We continue with Lauren Diggle. Turn your eyes upon Jesus.

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1: FM Radio. That's why we're living our lives, you know, for Jesus, because we are expecting Jesus at any time. We don't know when he will come, but we are expecting Jesus. I encourage you this morning to expect him at any time. Make your calling and your election sure. Make it right with Jesus, because we're expecting him, and any time he will come. We continue with the Bethel music. I raise a hallelujah.

You know, this morning, as you go throughout your day or as you go about your business doing what you have to do, I pray God will help you, that you will walk in the peace of God. You know, the peace that passes all that we understand, every step of yours will be ordered by that peace. I pray favor over you, that you will walk in divine alignment with the word of God, you know, and favor will follow you. Mercy is already on one side. Put favor on the other side, and as you go, you will walk in the mercy and the favor of God. God bless you as you continue to stay locked.

0: Love never fails. 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We are the ones you love this morning, and that kind of love never fails. You don't have to prove anything. He already loves you. You just have to come to him. You don't have to fix anything. You don't have to do anything. He died for all of that. All you have to do is to come to him. I am the one you love. Such a beautiful song by the Elevation Worship. Continue to stay loved.
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1: FM Radio. Hallelujah, hallelujah. El Shaddai will never let us go. Elohim will never leave us alone. That was a nice Haitian vibes going on, right? It is so nice. Sometimes you don't have to sing. You don't have to speak. You can just dance in the spirit. You know, that was one there that could just help you enjoy the vibes, you know, while you're doing whatever it is you're doing. You just enjoy a nice vibes. You don't have to always be yelling and singing. Just enjoying the vibes, you know. That was a nice Haitian one. Compa, I thank God for that one. Amen. God bless you as you continue to stay locked.

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1: One touch this morning. That's all you truly need. That's what we need. Just one touch. If Jesus could just touch us, we will be made whole. We can be healed. We can be delivered. Just one touch from you. We really need it this morning. That was Tammy Lemaine reminding us of that. We continue this morning with this beautiful song by Laurie Indigo. You say, I am love. Be blessed.

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2: Morning, he can be just that, your way maker, your miracle worker. That's who he is, and that's what he want to be for you, a way out. You may be looking for a way out this morning. Jesus is your way maker. That was Sinaj doing that one. Continue to stay locked to the morning praise.

Hello and welcome back to Bible Focus. I hope you're doing well and had a good weekend, but it's good to be back together as we start a new series. And this week we're going to be looking at new creation realities. Now we know in 2 Corinthians chapter 5 verse 17, a very famous passage in scripture, it says, "Therefore, anyone who's in Christ, the new creation has come, the old is gone and the new is here. If you are in Christ, if you're born again, if you're a believer, whatever you want to call it, you are a new creation. It's a present tense reality. Your old life is dead and now you've been made alive in Christ. You've been transferred from the domain of darkness into the kingdom of the Son he loves. And the call for the believer is to act like it. We cannot go on living in our old ways. So how are we meant to live? What does it mean to live as a new creation in Christ? Well, I think Colossians 3 gives us some insight in how we can do this. And so what we're going to do is, over the course of this week, going to go through Colossians chapter 3, chunk by chunk, and I've picked out five ways that Paul calls us to live as new creation realities. And so today we're going to be looking at setting your hearts and minds on things above. So if you have a Bible, please turn to Colossians chapter 3, and I'm going to start reading from verse 1, which says, "Since then, you've been raised with Christ. Set your hearts on things above, where Christ is, seated at the right hand of God. Set your minds on things above, not on earthly things, for you died, and your life is now hidden with Christ in God. When Christ, who is your life, appears, then you will also appear with him in glory." As we've established, once you are born again, everything about you changes. God is not interested in being a part of your life. He's interested in all of you. He wants to utterly replace you. We're no longer slaves to sin. We're children of God. Our old self has been crucified with Christ. We now live by faith in him. We are also given a new heart, a new spirit, and so much more. And this transformation isn't just a nice idea. It's not just a nice label. It's not just something we experience now in mere identity, but we'll experience it in its fullness when we die and go to heaven or whatever else. It's a total renewal of who you are. Right now, your whole nature, identity, and standing has changed before God. Therefore, our desires, priorities, and even the way we think, the way we act, the way we speak, should all change in light of this. So the call here specifically from Paul, in light of this change, is to set our hearts and our minds on things above. Now that does not mean that we need to have some airy fairy type thinking. We are away with the fairies up in the clouds, but rather it's about aligning our hearts and minds with our new nature and identity in Christ. I often say that when we come to Christ, our whole nature and identity has changed, but our behavior is catching up. Because our behavior, our old ways of doing things are so wrapped up in our old nature. And this is why it's really important for us to change our thinking. Because our mind is the epicenter of everything that we do. All information comes from the mind. The mind tells me that I need to speak. The mind tells me what words to say. The mind tells me how I need to walk, how I need to lie down, how I need to drink my cup of tea. The mind is the epicenter. And so we need to change our minds, fix our minds on things above. And ultimately, in doing that, it will shift our behavior. And I was recently speaking to a young man, and he's known for being quite playful, for being a bit mischievous and a bit immature. And he recently turned 18, and I told him, "Bro, you're now legally an adult. So there are certain things that you can no longer get away with. You used to be able to do certain things and then use the excuse that I'm young or I'm under 18, so I can't get in that much trouble. But now you're 18, things get serious. You're no longer treated as a child in the eyes of the law. Your standing has changed. You need to start thinking and acting like an adult." You see, what I was doing was I was calling him to change his thinking, to change his behavior in line with his age and standing in the world. And this is what Paul is calling for the people here to do. Change your thinking, align it with your new identity and nature and standing before God. I like the way that one translation puts this, because it says, "If you're serious about living in this new resurrection life with Christ, act like it. Pursue the things over which Christ presides. Don't shuffle along, eyes to the ground, absorbed with the things right in front of you.
look up and be alert to what's going on around Christ. That's where the action is. See things from his perspective. And you see, I think Jesus perfectly exemplified setting his mind and heart on things above, because he aligned everything he did with the will of the Father. In John chapter 5 verse 19, Jesus says, "The Son can do nothing of himself. He can only do what he sees his Father doing, because whatever the Father does, the Son also does." Jesus, we know, was fully God and fully man, right? So he could do whatever he wanted, but he chose to work in submission to the Father. His focus was always on heavenly priorities, fixing his heart and minds on things above and what the Father was doing. And this mindset and fixing his heart and mind on things above directly shaped his actions on earth. Everything he did flowed from his alignment with the Father. And in the same way, we're called to approach life from God's perspective. That doesn't mean withdrawing from the world, but engaging with it differently, with a kingdom mindset. So this shifts the way that you see things. For example, your workplace is not just a place you go to get a paycheck. It's a mission field. When you go to the shop and you see a homeless man sat outside, and maybe he's a bit dirty and smelly, and maybe he's a bit drunk, you don't just see him as someone who's on drink and drugs and homeless and dirty. You see him as Christ would, as someone with value, with worth, and you offer him something to eat, you offer to pray with him, to help him, whatever it may be. It's about shifting our hearts and minds to see things how God sees them, and ultimately allow that perspective to inform our behavior here on earth. So when I was 22 years old, I had finished Bible school, I had finished my university degree, and I got my first job as a salesman in a really big insurance company here in the UK. And I remember on my commute to work every single day, I would pray and I would ask God for opportunities to share the gospel, to pray with people, to do whatever it is. And I remember one day I was sat at my desk just cracking on with work, trying to make some sales, and one of my colleagues sat on the desk next to me. And she looked a bit sad and upset. And so I said to her, "Are you okay? What's going on?" And she explained that her son, who was around 3-4 years old at the time, had a real big growth on his eye. And it was getting bigger and bigger and bigger by the day. And she took him to the doctors and they did some tests and they couldn't figure out what this growth was or how they are going to remove it. And so I offered to pray for her. And she didn't really understand what I meant by that. And so I tried to explain, "I believe God heals and I've seen God do incredible things. And so I can pray with you and pray that God will heal your son." And so she finally agreed. And so we sat there and I just said a short prayer in the middle of the office, in the middle of the work day. And that was it. The next day she came into the office absolutely buzzing. She came running over to my desk and she went, "Eamon, you'll never guess what happened." And I said, "What?" And she said, "I went home and my son's eye was completely healed. The growth had completely gone. There was no more pain. There was no more visible growth or anything like this. It was almost like it was never even there." And I was like, "Wow, that's amazing. Praise God. God is good." And so I got to share the gospel with her. And ultimately, she didn't come to know Christ. Shortly after that, I left that office. I got a new job. I've never spoke to her since, so I don't know what's going on in her life. But I know that God did something significant there. And I know that God will do whatever he needs to do in order for her to come to know him. But the key I want you to take away is this, is that I saw my workplace as a harvest field. I set my mind on things above and saw things from God's perspective. That the people in my office are not just my work colleagues. They're not just people I hang out with during the day in order to get a paycheck. They're people who Christ wants to know. As I set my mind on things above, and as I was obedient to the opportunities that Christ gave me, I was able to pray with someone and see healing. But it all stems from this attitude and this mindset of, "Okay, God, what do you want to do in this place?" That's how Jesus operated, and that's how we're called to operate as new creations, setting our hearts and minds on things above. Well, thanks so much for joining me here today on Bible Focus. It's been great to be with you. But I'll be back at the same time tomorrow, so I hope you enjoy the rest of your day, and I'll see you next time.

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1: You were blessed and encouraged by this encouragement, the new creation realities. God bless you as you continue to stay locked. Let your girl tell you that, listen, my friend was just telling me how she ordered. There is this place where people order. We ordered from that place and it's Temu or Temu. It's T-E-M-U, Temu. I always say Temu. We don't have no O, but I say Temu or Temu. You know it. And she saw this nice or this beautiful chair on Temu. It was really looking good. So she went ahead and she ordered the chair. Said she was going to have it nice in her living room somewhere so she could sit nicely. When she got the thing, it was just a cardboard made up chair. You know, they had it so pretty and it was all made out of cardboard. It wasn't something to sit on. It was just something to put in a little corner for a show, a design thing. But she thought it was a real chair you could sit on. So let me tell you, my people. Let us read the description properly. Let's read the description properly on those things from Shein and Temu. Because sometimes you see the thing looking so good. Everything looks good from a distance, especially on TV or on Facebook. Everything looks really, really nice until you get it in your hand. The thing you think that was long like this, when you get it, it looks short like this. You think it was big like this. And if you don't read properly, when you get it, it's a little thing. So you have to be careful. She thought it was a nice chair. She could put in a nice secret place and have that for people to sit. By the time it was made out of cardboard, it was just a picture of some nice chair. It wasn't the real thing. It was the picture of it. You could just put it in a corner, it will be a nice design, but it wasn't something you could actually sit on because it was made out of cardboard. You know, it can throw you off so many things. And I know out there you guys probably have stories of Temu and Shein, or you ordered this and you thought it was that and you ordered that. You know, there's a lot of things. What we have to do is to read the description properly. Because you will see the thing. It happened to me once already. You know, you see the thing and you didn't take time to read it properly and you thought it was nice and it was this. And when you get the thing, it's imitation something. It's imitation that. And when you go back, you say, oh, it really does say that, you know. Because remember, they'll cover their tracks. Eh? They will never let you sue them or anything like that or say they lie. They will cover their tracks. Even if they put it in small letters or numbers you cannot even see, let's take time to read it carefully. Read the description before you go ahead and just order. Because there's a lot of stories of that out there. I was just laughing a few minutes ago about that one. So let's just be careful. Amen. God bless you as you continue to stay locked with your girl. I appreciate you so very much. We continue in this morning with Frank Edwards, Under the Canopy.

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1: 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It is well with my soul. That's a nice one. I hope that you did enjoy It Is Well With My Soul. And I always tell you, it doesn't matter what's going on with the body. As long as it is well with your soul, you're going to be all right. We continue with Jonathan Nelson, I Believe.
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1: And keeping God, that's who He is this morning. He made a covenant with us and He will keep it. He said, I will not leave you, I will not forsake you, I will be there with you. But the Bible also tells us to be strong and of a good courage. The Lord our God is with us wherever we go. So we have to walk in confidence today that God is with us. We know that He is with us and He's going with us. We are not alone. Covenant keeping God. Continue to stay locked with your girl. I appreciate you this morning for staying connected.

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1: FM Radio. Up, Jesus, fill me up. That's all we really want Him to do, is to fill us up. Because when we are full with Him and His Word, we will be okay. That was Jesus Culture doing that one for us. Listen to this in Hebrews chapter 10 and verse 23, what the Bible says. It is a nice encouragement. It says, let us hold fast the profession of our faith without wavering, for He is faithful that promises. So let us hold fast. I know it's been years, sometimes we make the faith professional, we make our election sure with Jesus, we give our life to Christ, we make our confession of our sins, and we turn from our wicked ways, now we're seeking His face. But there are times in life when it can do a little bit of a wavering, and the Bible is encouraging us right there, do not waver. You know, let us hold fast the profession, you know, let us hold fast of what we have already said and done in Jesus Christ, and do not waver, saying, I'm not sure if I want to be a believer, you know, things are this, and it's yet no. Let us hold fast of the profession. Let's hold on to the word of God that we have confessed, that we will serve Him till we see Him face to face, or till death do us part. That's what we said in the beginning. Do not lose hope. Don't give up. God's promise are true, and His timing is always perfect. So I know you might be going through a little bit of a vibes, and you know, sometimes it feels like it is weighing you down, or it's too much for you. But this verse is encouraging us. Do not give up. Hold fast to the profession, okay? Do not waver. Hold fast. The one that has promised you, He is faithful, and His timing is perfect. Continue to stay locked to the morning praise. We continue this morning, let's say, with Chevelle Franklin, where the

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1: Morning. He's not a man, so he never lies. He cannot lie. All of his promises, they are yea and amen. What he said, that's what he will do. You can trust him on his word. Excess love. That was JJ Harrison and Mercy Chino doing that one for us. Continue to stay locked to the morning praise.

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1: Don't count me out. I'm going through the process. It might not be easy for me, so please don't count me out. That was James Fountain doing that one for us. We continue with Samuel Mada, Stronger.

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1: FM Radio. Lucy Chino doing that one for us. Congratulations. She's reminding us anytime soon, you can hear congratulations. Anytime soon on what you've been waiting or praying for, congratulations can be yours. Congratulations. You have seen the glory of God. You will see the glory of God this morning. Congratulations. Continue to stay locked to the morning praise. We're coming to the end of the program. Let's take this one. I know you love it. I usually do this one on a Tuesday, but I just want to play this one. Caribbean Christian, Dancing Is In Our Bones. If you haven't danced for the morning on the program, here's one to help you. Be blessed.

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2: As the Regenerated Singers, I Didn't Stop Dancing, I Just Changed Partner. This one was recorded since 1985 and it is still as nice as ever. I Didn't Stop Dancing, I Just Changed Partners. Continue to stay locked. These last two was requested, so be blessed and enjoy.

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1: Lord, yes, it is this morning. It is well with our soul. As we come to the end of today's morning program, I thank God for all of you. I want to take the time to thank each and every one of you for spending your morning with me. Your love, your prayers, your faithfulness, your support, it means the world. It means a lot to me. I pray that today's program was encouraging to you, to your heart, to your strength, to your life, to your faith. I hope that you are stronger because you listen. As you go throughout the rest of your day, remember to keep your eyes on Jesus. Whatever you are facing, trust that God is with you. He is able to help you. He's able to guide you and protect you. He's able to look out for you. I love and appreciate you always. My name is Eileen. You have been listening to the Morning Praise on My Worship 103.3. You'll hear me again tomorrow, if the Lord's willing, the same time and the same radio station. 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
3: 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When you think of an occupation where someone's working for God, you might think of missionaries or pastors, but you might not think of
4: truck drivers, stockbrokers, airline pilots, construction workers, taxi drivers, website designers.
3: Probably those so-called secular jobs don't remind you of ministry, but you might need to expand your horizons a bit. It's one of those concepts in the Bible most people don't know about. Our work is an important tool for God to shape our lives. Colossians chapter 3 in the Bible says that whatever we do, we should do it heartily. That means with a good attitude. We should work not like we're working for men, but just as if we're working for God. The verse then says something profound. From the Lord, you will receive a reward. That's right. God is going to someday give you an eternal reward based on the quality of your work on the job. And you thought those pastors and missionaries were the only ones racking up big rewards in heaven. Nope, you can do that in your job every day. So no matter what your occupation, your job is a big deal to God. A message from My Worship 103.3.
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3: From Luke 6:38, give, and it will be given to you. Good measure, pressed down, shaken together, and running over will be put into your bosom. For with the same measure that you use, it will be measured back to you. This is My Worship 103.3.

0: Jesus says, you will be my witnesses, you will be my martyrs. So are you willing to take the stand and speak out for Jesus? Are you willing to take up your cross and follow him, whatever the cost?
1: The book of Acts details the earliest days of the church and how the Holy Spirit worked through the disciples of Jesus to spread the gospel across the Greco-Roman Empire and Asia Minor. It is history, but it's much more than that. It's also a clarion call to believers today to be Spirit-filled witnesses for Jesus where they live. Let's find out more on Word Alive. Hi and welcome to the programme. I'm Mel Dixie, and today we begin a major new study in the book of Acts. Over the coming weeks and months, Tom Ward is going to be taking us through some of the major moments in this epic book. Today, he'll be looking at the first 14 verses of chapter 1. If you have a Bible, please turn there, and I'll be back in a few minutes to read some of the verses. But first, here's Tom.
0: Thanks, Mel. So here we are at the start of a brand new study. The book of Acts has always intimidated me a little bit because of its sheer size. To go through every verse would take, well, I think well over a year. So instead, I've decided to pick out some of the key moments and key figures in this amazing book. In the early weeks, that will be pretty much every verse because the early chapters are so foundational. But as this series goes on, I'll become a little bit more selective. But anyway, let's get straight to it. If you have a Bible, please do look at the first two verses of Acts chapter 1. They're a great summary of what's already happened and what will happen in the book of Acts. Mel's going to read these two verses for us.
1: In my former book, Theophilus, I wrote about all that Jesus began to do and to teach, until the day he was taken up to heaven, after giving instructions through the Holy Spirit to the apostles he had chosen.
0: So we see straight off the bat that Acts is part two. So what is part one? Well, there's another book in the Bible that is addressed to the same Theophilus. That is the Gospel of Luke. And so although the author doesn't say, I, Luke, write to you, Theophilus, it's obvious that it's the same author. And from very early in church history, it was understood to be this guy called Luke. Now, we don't know a huge amount about Luke, but this was fairly common for authors in those days. Today, we want to know exactly who wrote something, but it wasn't as important to people back in those days. From what we can piece together, it seems that Luke was a physician. The Apostle Paul refers to Luke as the beloved physician in Colossians 4. Also, he was a Gentile Christian, making him one of the few New Testament authors who wasn't Jewish. But it seems that Luke accompanied Paul on several of his missionary journeys. We see later on in the book of Acts, Luke uses the word we in certain sections, implying that he was present at those events. He was likely with Paul during his imprisonment in Rome, that we see in 2 Timothy chapter 4. Luke was also a skilled historian. His writings are marked by a high level of detail and organization, which is why many scholars consider him to be a careful historian. In the opening of his gospel, he states that his intention was to provide an orderly account based on eyewitness testimony. His two-part work, which originally was just one book, highlights the continuity between Jesus' ministry and the early church's mission. Now, we don't know the fate of Luke, but tradition suggests that he was martyred in later life. So Luke starts the book of Acts by saying, in my former book, I wrote about all that Jesus began to do and teach. So Luke is aware that the ministry of Jesus is far from finished. In Luke's gospel, we see how the gospel started. In Acts, we see how the gospel spread. Across the 28 chapters, Luke mentions 32 countries, 54 cities, 9 Mediterranean islands, and 95 different people by name. It is a potted history, not everything, but many things that happened after the founding of the church. The verse goes on to say, after giving instructions through the Holy Spirit to the apostles he had chosen. So it's the work of Jesus continuing through the apostles, empowered by the Holy Spirit. Of all the different people mentioned in Acts, the person mentioned most frequently by far is the Holy Spirit. The third member of the Trinity, who is very God himself, is mentioned 56 times. Acts is an incredible book, and I do hope that you will read it alongside this series, and I hope that you'll be encouraged and challenged by God's word as we explore it together. So for the rest of the time that we have today, I want to split our passage into two sections. Firstly, promises fulfilled and the promise to be filled. And second, the ascension as an essential doctrine. Mel's back and she's going to read verse 3 to verse 8 of Acts chapter 1.
1: After his suffering, he presented himself to them and gave many convincing proofs that he was alive. He appeared to them over a period of 40 days and spoke about the kingdom of God. On one occasion, while he was eating with them, he gave them this command: "Do not leave Jerusalem, but wait for the gift my Father promised, which you have heard me speak about. For John baptized with water, but in a few days you will be baptized with the Holy Spirit." Then they gathered around him and asked him, "Lord, are you at this time going to restore the kingdom to Israel?" He said to them, "It is not for you to know the times or dates the Father has set by his own authority, but you will receive power when the Holy Spirit comes on you, and you will be my witnesses in Jerusalem and in all Judea and Samaria and to the ends of the earth."
0: Now, recently I went to a gig at the Co-op Arena in Manchester. I went with a mate who'd managed to get us some free tickets. The band headlining had been significant for both of us when we were teenagers, when they were a brand new band. Many moons later, and they're still going strong. But I was struck by what the lead singer said near the end of their set. He said, "We've been going for 25 years now, and I promise you that we will still be going as a band in 25 years from now." And of course, everybody cheered, but I turned to my mate and said, "I'm not sure they'll be able to keep that promise." 25 years is a long time, isn't it? And a lot can happen in that time. The likelihood of them still being a band in 2050 is tiny, I think. But promises are easy to make, aren't they? And then they're so easy to break. But Jesus was quite happy to make promises to his disciples. And in this section, we see promises fulfilled and the promise to be filled. In his earthly ministry, Jesus promised that he would die. And he did die. Verse 3 of our passage calls it his suffering. And he did. He suffered greatly, facing the anger of sinful men, but also the wrath of his Father on our behalf. He bled and died like he promised he would. But he also promised that he would rise again. And again, he fulfilled that promise. Verse 3 of Acts 1 describes it like this: "He presented himself to them and gave many convincing proofs that he was alive." The most incredible thing, that a dead man came back to life. So why does Luke start his second book with fulfilled promises? Well, Jesus had promised his disciples earlier in his ministry that they would do even greater things than him. It is a wild promise that's found in John chapter 14, verse 12. And I imagine the disciples really struggled to believe this. Jesus had been healing the sick. He'd been restoring sight to the blind. He had walked on water. He could calm storms with a word. He was multiplying picnics, casting demons out of people, teaching them about the kingdom of God with authority, even raising the dead. And Jesus says, "You're going to do even greater things than me." They likely struggled to believe this, and I don't think anyone can blame them for that. But they can trust Jesus because he does what he says. And what he says happens. Jesus keeps all of his promises. And here's the thing, Jesus had never suggested that his disciples could do this on their own. Look at verse 5 of our passage. This is Jesus speaking: "For John baptized with water, but in a few days you will be baptized with the Holy Spirit." So this is just a reminder of what Luke had recorded in chapter 3 of his gospel. John the Baptist said there, "I baptize you with water, but one is coming who is more powerful than I. I'm not worthy to untie the strap of his sandals. He will baptize you

now it's your turn. Here comes the fire. Jesus' ministry was so significant in so many ways, but for his closest disciples, it was a training camp. It was school on the move. It was an apprenticeship. The plan was always that they would continue on the work of Jesus and it would multiply, meaning that they would get to see it go further than Jesus ever did. Jesus stayed in a fairly small geographical area and his attention was largely on the Israelites. But after Pentecost, the gospel will spread like wildfire. And in that way, the disciples will get to be involved in greater things than Jesus himself. Now, this is shocking. And you can imagine being a disciple. Jesus died and you thought that all hope was lost. Then Jesus rises again and you're like, phew, Jesus can continue his work and we can keep going with him. And Jesus says, no, I'm leaving. It's now for you to do the work. It's like me and my dad and my maths homework. I hate maths, always have done, and I always will do. But my dad is actually pretty good at it. When I'd get maths homework as a kid, I would go and ask my dad for help. And he would always go and get some scraps of paper and he'd sharpen a nice pencil with a knife and he'd come and sit down next to me. And he would talk me through the question and then he'd normally do the first one and let me watch. And then he would say, all right, your turn. And I would just look at him with this look that would say, Dad, I'd quite like for you to do all of my maths homework, all the questions. I'm happy to just sit and watch. But he wouldn't have it. Jesus is doing something similar here with his disciples. He has modeled to them what they are to do. And whether they realized it or not, the apprenticeship is over. They have been bystanders long enough. It's time for them to get to work. My first real job was at Morrison's in Hyde. I got a Saturday job on the cold meat and cheese deli counter. On my first day, I was just set to clean the ovens that held the rotisserie chickens. It was a pretty horrible day's work, and I was quite glad on my next shift to be moved onto the counter. The problem was, they kind of just threw me in the deep end and said, it's very simple, if somebody asks you for some cheese, just cut a slice off, put it on the scale, and then press the button and the sticker will come out. Apparently, it was that simple. And the first few people who came up to be served, it went really well. But then, about an hour into my shift, a woman came up and asked me for half a pound of mature cheddar cheese. So I cut her a chunk, made sure she was happy that it was slightly over the size. I pressed the button, got the sticker, stuck it on, and gave it to her. No problem. Anyway, about 20 minutes later, the woman marches back up to me with one of the managers of the store in tow. And comes over and she's absolutely livid. It turns out that when she'd gone to the till to pay for her food, the bill had come out to something close to £300. And it shouldn't have been anywhere near that. And as they went through some of the products, they found the cheese. And it turns out that when I'd done the sticker, instead of charging the woman £2, I had in fact printed out a sticker for £200. Now you can understand why she was so upset. But I thought it was a little bit unfair. They'd given me, 30 seconds training and just set me to work. But that isn't what Jesus did with his disciples. After years of the disciples shadowing Jesus, now it's time for action. So here's a question for you. Where are you at currently? Maybe you feel unqualified to be serving Jesus. Maybe you feel ill-equipped. Maybe you feel like you're not ready. Maybe you feel like you're too young in the faith. Or maybe you feel like you're too old. Maybe you're frightened of stepping out, but Jesus calls you and me to action. But here's the thing, just as with the disciples, we aren't on our own, but you will receive power when the Holy Spirit comes on you. Jesus fulfilled his promises and promises that we will be filled with the Holy Spirit like the disciples were. You're not called to serve Jesus in your own strength, but the Holy Spirit will give you the power. The disciples were told to wait for this promise. Jesus knew that they couldn't do it without the Holy Spirit's power. Now, we'll look at Pentecost and Acts chapter 2 next week, but this is not the first time that the disciples will receive the Holy Spirit. In John 20, verse 21 and 22, Jesus said there, "As the Father has sent me, I am sending you." And with that, he breathed on them and said, "Receive the Holy Spirit." The reality is, to be a Christian is to be filled with the Holy Spirit. If you believe and trust in Jesus, then you have the Holy Spirit already. So this promise in Acts 1, fulfilled in Acts 2, is not for salvation, but for service. And although Acts 2 is a unique moment in history, the gift of the Holy Spirit is not a one-time thing. We're called to be being

0: filled. Take the Apostle Peter, for example. He was filled with the Spirit in John chapter 20 that we just read. Then he's filled with the Holy Spirit in Acts chapter 2, which we'll see next week. And then he is filled with the Spirit in Acts 4 before he begins to preach. The Holy Spirit is for every single day. The Holy Spirit isn't just poured out on you when you become a Christian. The Holy Spirit isn't just poured out on you at one moment. Verse 8, but you will receive power when the Holy Spirit comes on you, and you will be my witnesses in Jerusalem and in all Judea and Samaria and to the ends of the earth. This was a call from Jesus to his disciples, but it's also a call for all believers since that time. You are called to be a witness. Now, I've got to be honest, it seems to me today, a lot of followers of Jesus think that Jesus said, you will be my timid, slightly embarrassed, part-time, undercover, stay-at-home, weak and wet, when the mood takes you, Christians. But that isn't what Jesus said. We're called to be his witnesses. And in the original Greek, this is the same word for martyr. It's not surprising that almost all the disciples went on to be martyred for the faith. Jesus says, you will be my witnesses, you will be my martyrs. So are you willing to take the stand and speak out for Jesus? Are you willing to take up your cross and follow him, whatever the cost, to put Christ first in all things and to be willing to face the consequences that may come if you do that? It's quite a cost, isn't it? Maybe, like me, you feel a little bit overwhelmed by that. Maybe you're thinking, I'm not sure I can do that. And you're right, you can't, in your own strength. Acts 1 verse 8, you will receive power when the Holy Spirit will come upon you. If you feel unqualified or too messed up or too fearful to be a Jesus witness today, just ask for more of the Holy Spirit. It's where the power comes from. Yes, there are people who are great at evangelism. Yes, some people are called to travel to other countries to be missionaries. But where is your mission field? Is it at work? Is it in your neighborhood? Is it in your own family? When it comes to our faith, we are not called to be undercover. We don't want to go through life with no one realizing what our lives are actually based on. You are probably more ready than you realize. You are probably more gifted than you think. And it may be that people in your orbit are actually more open to the gospel than you think. So step out. The Holy Spirit will give you the power. It's so easy to get distracted, isn't it? The disciples are told by Jesus that they'll be baptized in the Holy Spirit, and they ask in verse 6, Lord, are you at this time going to restore the kingdom of Israel? Now, it's a good question, an important question, but not the right time for the question. The disciples' interest in a political, geographical, and maybe even military kingdom is understandable in light of the Roman Empire's power. But at this point, Jesus wants to build a kingdom from the ground up, an army of people who are willing to live for him, to put other people's needs before their own, to be willing to be witnesses for him. So what are the distractions that you have? Maybe good things, maybe some bad things, maybe things that are just a bit mundane, maybe they're in the middle. Could Jesus be calling you to take up a much more important cause, the cause of living for him in the power of the Spirit? Okay, that was fulfilled promises and the promise to be filled. And secondly, the essential doctrine of the ascension. Mel is going to read verse 9 to verse 12.
1: After he said this, he was taken up before their very eyes, and a cloud hid him from their sight. They were looking intently up into the sky as he was going, when suddenly two men dressed in white stood beside them. Men of Galilee, they said, why do you stand here looking into the sky? This same Jesus, who has been taken from you into heaven, will come back in the same way you have seen him go into heaven.
0: Thanks very much, Mel. Now, it seems to me that the ascension of Jesus is not talked about a lot in Christian circles. Do you agree? You know, we talk about the cross, we talk about the resurrection, but we don't really talk about the ascension. Maybe we feel like the journey of Christ back to heaven isn't all that important. Or maybe we're a little bit embarrassed by the fact that Jesus was taken up before their very eyes. We have no problem with Jesus walking on water, but we don't really talk about him floating up in the air, levitating up into the sky. Maybe it just sounds a bit weird. Maybe it just doesn't seem that important. But it was obviously important to Luke. He describes it at the end of his gospel, chapter 24, verse 50 to 52. When he had led them out of the vicinity of Bethany, he lifted up his hands and blessed them. While he was blessing them, he left them and was taken up into heaven. Then Luke mentions it in Acts 1, verse 2, until the day he was taken up to heaven, and then a third time in the verses that Mel just read a moment ago. Luke thought it was important, and so did the earliest believers. The Apostles' Creed says he ascended into heaven. The same phrase is used in maybe the most famous creed of all time, the Nicene Creed. In fact, it's also referenced in the Chalcedonian and Athanasian creeds, the Heidelberg and Westminster catechisms, the Belgic Confession, and the 39 Articles of the Church of England. So why is it so important? Firstly, it's what actually happened. It's a historical fact, and in the plainest explanation, details what actually happened to Jesus. If Christians say that Jesus didn't stay dead but rose again and is alive today, the natural question is, well, where is he? But his disciples saw what happened to him. He wasn't killed again. He didn't run away for fear of arrest. He ascended. Also, it's the journey of Jesus returning to his rightful place of authority at the right hand of God. Ephesians 1, verse 20 to verse 22. God seated him at the right hand in the heavenly places, far above all rule and authority. So this shows that Jesus is now enthroned as King of Kings, ruling over all creation. Jesus' ascension is also the culmination of his incarnation, life, death, and resurrection. It demonstrates that his work of atonement was finished and accepted by God. Hebrews 1 verse 3 says, after he had provided purification for sins, he sat down at the right hand of the Majesty in heaven. Jesus' departure was also necessary for the Holy Spirit to come and empower his followers, as we've seen. John 16 verse 7, Jesus said, it is for your good that I'm going away. Unless I go away, the Advocate, that's talking of the Holy Spirit, will not come to you. The Holy Spirit's arrival at Pentecost enables the disciples to continue Jesus' mission, spreading the gospel to the ends of the earth. And the ascension points to Jesus' second coming. The angels at the ascension declared, this same Jesus who's been taken up into heaven will come back in the same way you have seen him go into heaven. If you believe in the life, death, and resurrection of Jesus, you must believe in his ascension as well. We have to admit there is mystery here. Why did Jesus go up into the clouds when we know that heaven isn't up there in the way that we think of up and down? Humans have been to outer space and they didn't just bump into heaven. There's also much discussion around what Jesus did on his way to heaven and also where he went between Friday evening and Sunday morning after he was crucified. But sometimes these theological discussions can be a distraction. We see the disciples staring intently into the sky in verse 10, and the angels say to them in verse 11, men of Galilee, why do you stand here looking at the sky? This same Jesus who has been taken from you into heaven will come back in the same way you saw him go into heaven. They were distracted. They were focusing on the wrong thing. And maybe it's a call on us as well. Sometimes we can spend too long thinking about mysterious elements of our faith, theological discussions, things that we ultimately can't solve this side of heaven. What we can do, though, is go and be Jesus' witnesses to a dying and needy world. This was the call for the disciples, but first they had to wait for the Holy Spirit, which would arrive in 10 days. So what do they do if they're not to stare into the sky for answers? Verse 14, they all joined together constantly in prayer, along with the women and Mary, the mother of Jesus, and with his brothers. They pray. Now, this will be another key theme in the book of Acts and shows that the disciples have learnt something from Jesus. Whenever Jesus had an important decision to make, he prayed. Whenever he could, he took himself away on his own to pray. And this pattern is repeated by the disciples. As verse 14 of Acts 1 shows, all these with one accord were devoting themselves to prayer. The apprenticeship is over. They needed to get going. But before that, they pray. This is a key part of being a witness for Jesus. You can't do it in your own strength. We ask for the help of the Holy Spirit, but we pray that God would lead us and guide us and give us the right words to say at the right time. So today, you and I don't need to wait for the Holy Spirit because at Pentecost he was poured out and has kept being poured out from that moment on until today. We can and should be Christ's witnesses. We can and should ask for the Holy Spirit's power to do this. And we can and should pray about anything and everything because God loves to answer prayer. And remember, Jesus is going to return in the same way he left. This is really, really good news.
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0: My wife passed away in January, and just to hear you guys and the songs that have helped me through the grieving process and everything, and that's all I listen to. 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

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One more time, somebody say, your goodness looks good on me.

0: It's amazing how the Lord designed these things. He knew the time would come where so many will be sick and not even the hospitals will there be help. But He also planned
1: you are healed in Jesus'
0: an opportunity
1: name.
0: Like this one. Pour out His healing grace, His mercy, His loving kindness. That's what this is coming to you today.
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remember right around the year 2012, I would go out and I would minister. Chandler was just talking about it. I would minister to people and I would watch them be healed, set free, and delivered. And I would go home for days in the dark, under the covers with the curtains closed. I was plagued by depression and rejection. And the main thing the enemy would try to tell me is that I was alone. He would say, yeah, you do all of that. And if you were to die today, they would find another Tasha. Let me tell you something. This is the testimony. I remember being in that dark room. I remember the curtains closed. It was so dark that my roommate, who was my cousin at the time, she came and she told me, Tasha, I can't take it. I got to move out. She left and went to one of our family members' house. Dark place. I was in that dark room crying in my bed. And the Lord came to me. He said, Tasha, get up and wash your face. Because I'm never alone, no. I got up. He said, for one thing, he said, you've been calling it the wrong thing. You're walking around saying you're depressed. This is rejection. Depression is a branch off of the root of rejection. So you've been cutting off branches, but tonight we're going to get to the root. He said, this is what I want you to say every single day. I want you to look yourself in the mirror and you say, I curse the spirit of rejection. And I receive the spirit of adoption. And every single day I walked out my deliverance. I had a revelation

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I just want to encourage you guys to remember who God is, all right? Remember that he is the greatest. Remember that he has all power. And remember that he never has a bad day. So it doesn't matter what it looks like or what you feel like. How many know that God is still in control?

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Jesus was pierced for it. Jesus was bruised for it. Jesus was beaten for it. Jesus was spat on for it. They put a crown of thorn on him. 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So I must walk in all

0: 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This is why we are not afraid.
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0: Every outstanding issue, forever and ever, our God reigns. 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

The Bible says in Romans chapter 8, in the same way, the Spirit helps us in our weakness. We do not know what we ought to pray for, but the Spirit himself intercedes for us with groans that words cannot express. And he who searches our hearts knows the mind of the Spirit, because the Spirit intercedes for the saints.

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1: All right. 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And then the scripture was Proverbs 3. And I just looked at it, and then I started going, said, we will write them on the dead. 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
1: from James 5:19-20. 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

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But we're going to speak it anyway. We're going to declare it anyway. We're going to pray this for us anyway. That we want to align with the presence of Jesus in this place. 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
1: 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My heart also instructs me in the night season. 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

Psalm 16:7, I will bless the Lord who has given me counsel. 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
4: The difference between happy couples and unhappy couples is that happy couples, they have the same amount of fights and disagreements, conflict as the other couples, unhappy couples. Happy couples repair. They come back to it. They talk about it.
3: Well, today on Focus on the Family with Jim Daly, we'll have some really helpful ideas for your marriage so you can be a happier couple. Thanks for joining us. I'm John Fuller.
0: Today we have good news for couples who feel like they're always fighting about the same thing. That seems normal. The key is what you do after the conflict. Do you sit and stew, or do you try to soften your heart and reach out to the heart of your spouse? Today, we're sharing an upbeat workshop on this very topic, featuring our own Dr. Greg Smalley and his wife, Erin, who head up our marriage ministry here at Focus. Greg and Erin are the authors of several books, and you're about to hear, they are very engaging speakers.
3: They really are, and here now are Greg and Erin Smalley speaking at a Couples Conference, sponsored by Focus on the Family.
5: We all deal with hard times, even with simple things like conflict. And that's really, I think, what God's been working in our own marriage is just really learning how to repair that. Because when we think about conflict, I think that most of us were taught when it comes to conflict that we need to learn how to resolve that, right? I mean, do a simple Google search of conflict resolution, and millions, billions of information is going to pop up. Because that's what we imagine. When there's something going here, how do we resolve this? Mm-hmm. And the unfortunate part is that we've been taught something that actually is not even true. We hate the term, within marriage, conflict resolution, because it sets us up, we think, to fail in a lot of ways, because there's some amazing research that really explains why that often doesn't work within our marriage.
4: Mm-hmm. So probably the foremost expert in our country on marriage research is a guy named Dr. John Gottman. What he found is that 70% of relationship conflict is about perpetual problems. So they're arguments that never go away and they're not fully resolved. They happen over and over and over again. So 70% of the time we're going to argue about something probably pretty similar to what we argued about last time.
5: Yeah.
4: And so we're going to run through just some examples of what does this look like? What are those perpetual problems? They're things that don't change.
5: Yeah.
4: It's very consistent.
5: Yeah. In kind of two big buckets of this idea of perpetual things that just that they don't ever go away. We just keep dealing with them over and over mm-hmm. and over again. So one would just be personality differences, mm-hmm. right? Erin's an extrovert. So Erin, it's beautiful to watch Erin. She's the way she loves on people and the sheer volume of relationships that she has. For me as an introvert, I always tell people, I only have friends because my extroverted wife has set me up on play dates with other men. So, seriously, she came home one time, she said, hey, by the way, Wednesday, you're going to have lunch with Fred. And I went, I'm sorry, who? Fred. Oh, I met his wife. He's amazing. How do you know? Do you meet him? No, but she just speaks so highly of him. I'm not having lunch with Fred. And now he's one of my very best friends. So, but it's perpetual because it's not like, in spite of her constant prayer, it's not like tomorrow I'm going to wake up and be an extrovert, right? So that we can have all these people over. Because how many times do we argue and debate if we're going to have people over during the week? Mm-hmm. She's always saying, hey, by the way, so-and-so, last night,
4: yes,
5: so-and-so's going to be over there. I'm like, oh.
4: With three people over last
5: they're
4: night.
5: They're terrible people. Why would you even want them over? So that's not going to change. It's perpetual. We've been arguing about how many nights that we do stuff with others for 31 years.
4: Yeah.
5: So.
4: How about the early and late? Like sometimes one of the spouses will stay up, be a night owl. The other one will be an early morning person. And I know for you are the early morning person. Greg will get up and he is just ready to go at 5 a.m. Ugh. I never even roll over at 5 a.m. I'm much more of like a 7 a.m. girl, but I like to stay up late, and that's not going to change.
5: Yeah, we always tell couples, you know, if one of you is late night, one of you early, just at least start off in bed together, just have that time. And then Aaron will get up and after I fall asleep. I remember one time I come down 5 in the morning and get to the bottom of the stairs, and I ram into a massive picnic table that wasn't there the night before. And I'm like, do we have gnomes or what? Where did this come from?
4: You went to bed. I had got this table. I had bought it earlier in the day. It needed to be assembled. So I called a friend at like 10 p.m. and said, hey, you want to come over and help me put this table together? So we did. I was in bed by 1.
5: She has a whole nother life that I don't even know about. Yeah. That's my 1 a.m. friend there. I'd love to introduce you. Yeah. I mean, it can be one of you is very logical. One of you is very emotional. One of you has lots of words. The other doesn't have hardly any words. Sense of humor can be, man.
4: Pace.
5: Yeah, exactly.
4: I run a much faster pace than you. And thank goodness. What I will say is your pace slows me down. That's good.
5: Yeah. So again, the point is that when it comes to personality, I mean, those conflicts, those disagreements that we get in around that kind of stuff, it's perpetual. It's not like we're going to resolve that. The other big bucket, too, is what we'd call lifestyle differences.
4: Totally. And one of my favorite differences between us is I love to have lights on in the house. Oh. I cannot tell you the number of times, and it's not every light. It's just a few lights, very strategically placed to create like a soothing mood. Today alone, I think before we left, I turned a light on and you turned it off no less than like 5 times.
5: Because we're leaving.
4: I walk into a room and I turn it on.
5: I'm like, why is that still on?
4: And even leaving, I'm like, Olive, the dog needs a light on.
5: She always says that. I'm just trying to create a mood. I'm like, well, if the mood is utter irritation, you know, then you're successfully creating that mood.
4: I would try to convince him that actually you're wasting more energy by turning it off. Just leave it on. You know, kind of like if you turn a car on and off.
5: It's exactly like that.
4: Yes. Well, there was an electrical engineer sitting in the front row at one of our events, and he came up at the break and he said, actually, Aaron, you're wrong. It's better to turn it off. So now we know.
5: I hugged him.
4: Yes.
5: As painful as an introvert as I was, well, I hugged him. Yeah, I mean, communication, right? Household responsibilities, just the differences. I mean, if you're cooking, man, everything's out and there's mess everywhere.
4: Cupboard doors are open.
5: You know,
4: everywhere.
5: When I cook, I just love to clean along the way so that when we sit down to eat, you know, it's mainly 90% cleaned up. And and so this one time, so we were frying up some chicken or something. I don't remember what we were doing, but we were using her grandmother, seriously, big, huge glass lid. So we finish, and so I take the lid, and I go to set it in the sink. And she yells out, whoa, don't you run water over that. I'm like, I am 40-something. I'm an adult man. I know what I'm doing. I know how to clean. And so I grab something else and bring it over, forget that the lid, piping hot lid, is right there, turn the water on, and it was like an explosion went off. And I told her, you probably shouldn't run water over that after all. So, yeah. But even that's a difference. I mean, again, all these things, lifestyle differences, you know, temperature. Do you guys ever battle about temperature in the house? I mean, the point is that that's the stuff that we're talking about. That's all this perpetual stuff. We don't resolve that stuff.
4: Mm-hmm. And so couples are going to return to the same things over and over again. And Dr. John Gottman found that the difference between happy couples and unhappy couples is that happy couples, they have the same amount of fights and disagreements, conflict as the unhappy couples. Happy couples repair. They come back to it. They talk about it. And so often couples don't go back. They don't have that conversation of coming back after the fact. They don't sit down right in the middle of it and try to resolve it because hearts are closed. It won't go well. So how do we repair conflict like Dr. Gottman says?
5: You know, I love, he has a line that says, all couples argue, successful couples repair. That is really where God has us. Just really, what does that look like? Because we do frustrate each other. We do get into conflict. And just, especially for me, because I think you do that much better. You're better at repairing than I am. So it's really something I've been trying to learn to do. And so we love the verse out of 1 Peter 3:7. So it says, likewise, husbands, live with your wife in an understanding way. What I like about that word, understanding, is that it actually, another way to say that word, understanding, is compassionate. So really what it's saying, husbands, live with your wives in a compassionate way. It's all about care.
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5: The essence, the goal that we're discovering around repairing these things, that these perpetual problems, is really, how do we just care that, you know, I blew up your antique, you know, nine generation lid or whatever. So how do we repair in those moments? And so that's really what we want to talk. You've got some notes there. I'm just going to hit three things that kind of make sense to us as we go to repair this. The first one really is all around, if I'm going to repair something, so something has happened, I've got an argument about, you know, the fourth night in a row that we've had people over, or the lights being on, or the temperature costing us all this money, whatever. So the first thing that has to happen is that, again, whatever, in spite of Aaron, whatever she's doing, I can choose to become humble. Because the great verse in Proverbs that talks about that pride leads to conflict. So much of this perpetual stuff that goes on and how it's hard to repair that stuff is I just get prideful. I think I'm right. You know, the verse that talks about do nothing out of what? Selfish ambition or vain conceit. The beautiful part of that verse, selfish ambition, vain conceit. Vain conceit is when we're excessively proud of our own opinion. That is so me. So often I'm so excessively proud of how I see things or my perspective. Saw this one time. Our son, Garrison, and I love to watch basketball. We just love to watch sports together. So it was March Madness. So it was one of those weekends that there are so many great games on. And really, Garrison and I spent the entire weekend in our basement just watching games. We didn't shower, you know. We'd beg Aaron to bring us food. We didn't want to miss anything. It was just one of those weekends. So now it was kind of late Sunday, right? Mm-hmm. And so you came down.
4: Mm-hmm. And I just was checking in with Garrison. I knew he had a big project due on Monday. Hey, son, you've completed the project, right? And he's like, oh, no, I haven't. And so we got into a conversation about just suggesting maybe he goes upstairs and starts the project Sunday night.
5: Oh, there was like a minute left in this game that we were so into. It was a great game. So I said, hey, there's like a minute left. Well, I'll send him up when he's done. And you're being a little hard on the kid. Oh, man. Oh. Have you ever seen one of those scary movies to where the monster thing all of a sudden starts turning slowly. The head kind of goes all the way around, because that's what she did. And I could swear at some moment her eyes, like a great white, kind of rolled back, and it was just white. So she's just now locked onto me, and I'm thinking, oh, no. So she goes, Garrison, why don't you go up and start in on your homework? Your father and I need to talk. I was like, no, we don't need to. Really. You win. I was wrong. It's a noob. We're talking. So we began to discuss all of this. And man, it just kept going on and on. Mm-hmm. In what I've learned a lot of times within our marriage is that obviously there's no winners or losers, you know, in a situation like this. But to quote unquote, I often win these things by simply wearing Erin down. I just kind of win by attrition. She just gets tired. Mm-hmm. And so she gets worn out. She's like, okay, my head is splitting. I don't know where we are. And I'm just going to go. I'll see you up in bed. So Erin starts to climb our basement stairs. And then she stops, turns around again, looks right at me. And she goes, and by the way, she goes, your mother warned me that this is what you would do anytime we had an argument. And then she just left and kept going right up the stairs.
4: It was like 25 years into our marriage, so I decided that was a good time to share that piece of information.
5: Yes. So how do we repair that kind of stuff? Because that is the kind of stuff that happens. Mm-hmm. So at some point, I have to go off and spend some time with the Lord, really looking for a humbled heart, mm-hmm, instead of a prideful heart. Because as Erin left, actually her comment really bothered me. Not because I was like, well, that was so disrespectful or so snarky. Like, none of that. What bothered me, was that actually true? Like, did my mother really warn you this is how it'd be? Yes. It was rhetorical,
4: okay,
5: by the way. So
4: my head didn't move.
5: Triggered now. So it just bothered me. And again, I love how God shows up, because the next morning, you know, often when our kids would be getting ready and we were out in the kitchen and we had this little Devo, and so I'd just read a quick Devo. And so this one was on that Proverbs verse that just said, pride leads to conflict. And it just was like, okay, fine, Lord, I get it. And so there's just something about just that Philippians 2, do nothing out of selfish ambition or vain conceit, but in what? But in humility, consider others, you know, is more important. So just that moment, what I've learned is if we're really going to repair something, I've got to go off with the Lord, spend some time, get my heart back open, so that we can actually have a dialogue, right?
4: Mm-hmm. So once you have your humble self on, so often I'll just go, what would my humble self do right now in this situation? And it kind of takes me to that place. But then it's coming and establishing a dialogue between the two of you. So we've gotten really good at just going, hey, I really need a repair. You know, that thing that happened, can we talk about it? Are you available? And we like to use the language, are you available to have a heart talk? Because it's indicating, I want to talk about something of the heart, feelings, emotions. I want to offer that. And it's always nice to ask, like, are you available? Because maybe you're not. Maybe you're not there. Maybe your heart's still closed. You're still triggered. You're not ready to engage. And so just asking.
5: Yeah.
4: And inviting you into that, so you don't feel, I know often you'll say you feel like when I don't invite you in, you feel like you're drafted in.
5: Hijacked, I think is the word I use. But yes.
4: Hijacked, drafted, it kind of goes hand in hand.
5: Same thing.
4: And yeah, you know, straight out of James 1:19, be quick to listen, slow to speak, slow to anger. And with that open heart, recognizing we're teammates, we're on the same team, we can establish this dialogue and work.

0: Because, hey, we're on the same team here. Mm-hmm. And that makes such a big difference. I remember I was super stressed out. We were selling a home, and the buyers wanted a whole bunch of our furniture. And so on one hand, I was like, cool, because, I mean, we'd had this furniture for a long time. Mm-hmm. But Aaron continued to talk with our daughters about all this stuff then that is an extrovert.
1: And just, you know, dreaming.
0: Just dreaming about all this stuff that we could then buy. And so I'm just hearing dollar signs, and it was just stressing me out, the whole thing. And so this one time, we were just all sitting in our little living room, kind of a couple weeks before we're supposed to move out, and just listening to Aaron and the girls just talk, and they're adding stuff in and stuff we never even talked about, and it just overloaded me. And so I said rather loud, very, very sharp, "Aaron, come on, we've talked about this. You gave me your word that you're going to stick within a budget. Like, everything you're talking about, that's like double our budget. Come on, man." And everybody just went silent looking at me because I said that with so much energy, probably more energy than I intended, but clearly I was triggered. And so they're all just staring at me. Well, Aaron doesn't say a word. She just gets up. She's across the room. She just walks straight at me. And I just remember thinking, the way that she's moving so purposeful, so quick right at me, that I remember just kind of leaning back thinking, it's going to happen. I mean, 31 years, oh my goodness, this, the day is that she's going to smack me upside the head or something. And she came right over and she grabs the sides of my cheeks and just pulls me right eye level to her. And I really have no idea what to think. And she goes, "You listen to me." She goes, "You and I are on the same team. And therefore, we either will win together or we're going to lose together. I won't spend a dime unless it's something that feels good to both of us." And then she planted this super big kiss right on my lips and then just let go. And I kind of fumbled back. And then she just went and sat down and just kept going, making out her dream list. I will never forget that moment, though. You talk about establishing a dialogue by reminding me that, hey, we got this. Mm-hmm. And so we did later on that night. She said, "Hey, let's prepare this." Or I think maybe I even said, "Can we prepare that?" Mm-hmm. So as I apologize, but again, I need moments to get my heart back open. I need to be humbled. Mm-hmm. Then we establish that dialogue. We're on the same team. Let's repair this. Mm-hmm. What do we need to repair? And then you're right. Then it's just caring.
1: Because even in that moment, I was sitting there, I'm like, what is happening for him right now? Oh, he thinks I'm going to do something that I'm going to go buy things that he doesn't know about. And I'm like, oh, that's ridiculous. We're teammates. And so being able to recognize something's going on over there, oftentimes we begin taking it personally, and that's when we get triggered. And so it allowed me to just lean in and just care what was happening over there and then give you a big old kiss.
0: Yeah, that rocked my world. What it's done is it's just, again, within our own marriage, it's just such a great reminder for me that I'm not trying to resolve anything. More than anything, this is just an opportunity for us just to care about how the other felt and what was that like when I, with all that energy, you know, I did feel a wee bit controlling and whatever. I mean, these are small, quick little conversations. There's bigger stuff that we got to repair. Mm-hmm. And that can take a little bit longer. Holly and I will probably need at least an hour, you know, right? Just really easily. But I mean that, but more than anything, I'm just leaning in, listening to the feelings. I love the quote that says, "People will forget what you said, people will forget what you did, but people will never forget how you made them feel." And that's exactly right. Just to lean in, what was that like for you? Mm-hmm. In whatever the situation, all this perpetual stuff is just going to keep happening again and again. We're not going to solve the introvert-extrovert deal. But man, we can care about how that felt when one of us, you're hurt because I've said, I can't have anybody over. Or I'm hurt because we've had too many people. Whatever it is, that's what we're really learning to do that whole lot better. Mm-hmm. And again, the easy thing for me is just now going up to her and saying, "Hey, that interaction we just had a while ago, do we need to repair anything?" And there's sometimes she's like, "Nah, I know, we're both tired, we're both hungry, whatever." But there are plenty of times she's like, "Yeah, that'd be good." And I know what that means. I know my goal is just to go after her heart, hear the emotions, care about how she felt.

0: She does that for me. And we're just watching that make such a big difference. It's hard. Because again, I get all up into my head and I want to debate. I want to be right. And we're learning how to do that differently.
1: Because again, remember, the scripture says, those who marry will face many trials and troubles. How do we do that in a way that we can come back together and repair those trials and troubles if it's between us? Because I believe that is the design.
2: And that's where we'll have to end this presentation from Dr. Greg Smalley and his wife, Erin. And if you're curious, Erin was referring just then to 1 Corinthians chapter 7, verse 28 from the Apostle Paul.
3: Yeah, and it's worth repeating. Paul said, those who marry will have worldly troubles. But as we've seen, healthy couples can grow closer by overcoming those troubles as a team. That's God's design. And we have a great free resource for you to check out. It's called the Reactive Cycle Assessment. It's a 10-minute quiz that will help you identify the hot buttons that might make an argument worse because a core fear has been triggered. It's really enlightening, and I know mine. I mean, I can feel it. Then you got to go to work on how to fix those things. Let me remind you, we are able to research, design, and share free resources because of donors like you. It takes money and talent to create everything Focus offers. 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
4: I believe that all those longings will be fulfilled in heaven. 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

0: Moving on is tough, but it's part of life. 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But whether it's moving on to a new job, a new city, or a whole different lifestyle, we as a radio station are here just like an old friend. Many listeners have told us that we've helped them through some tough transitions in their lives. We like to hear that. So thanks for supporting the station each month so that we can help even more people when God lets them know that it's time to move on. 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

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God, you get the glory. 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Shout right now.

The Bible says in Romans chapter 8, in the same way, the Spirit helps us in our weakness. We do not know what we ought to pray for, but the Spirit himself intercedes for us with groans that words cannot express. And he who searches our hearts knows the mind of the Spirit, because the Spirit intercedes for the saints in accordance with God's will. We have the songs that help you rely on the power of God when you feel weak and overpowered by the circumstances of life. 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

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Verse 4, and they were all filled with the Holy Spirit and began to speak with other tongues as the Spirit gave them utterance. Just like he did it before. How many know we need him to do it again? 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